0: to tell us something. We must do something. Please.
1: We must tell us. To the front. Step up.
2: In the name of His Imperial Majesty and the city of Vienna, I hereby arrest Eduard Abramowitz, also known as Eisenheim the Illusionist, on charges of disturbing public order.

0: You're late.
1: My apologies, Your Highness. I was attending to the loose ends of the case.
0: Are there still loose ends?
1: Very few.
0: Did he do it again? How does he do it?
1: I'm afraid I still don't know.
0: Did you ask him?
1: He's not talking at this point.
0: Well, I'm sure you have methods for that kind of thing. I want you to put an end to it. Surely you have something on him? Something from his past?
1: Yes. Yes, I think I do. In fact, we know all about his life. We've spoken to almost everyone who ever knew him. As a boy, I'm told he had a chance encounter with a traveling magician.
2: Boy,

version of the story was that the man himself then vanished. Along with the tree. Who knows what actually happened?

0: people began to think he had some kind of special power, or at least that he was a bit different. And then he met her.
1: Don't drop it.
2: Careful, you're going to trip.
1: Drop it, you muck snipe.
2: Oh, watch out for that hole, alley rat.
1: Drop it.
2: Come on.
3: Pick a card. Put it back in the deck. Now watch.

0: She was brought back to the castle, and they were forbidden to see each other. But soon, they were doing just that. Over the next few years, they could always find a way to be together.
1: Quick, come on. In China, there's a magician who can make anything disappear. A house, a wagon, anything.
2: We'll go visit him. They can't stop us if we want to be together.
1: They'll never find us.
2: Do you promise you'll take me with you?
1: One day I will.
2: One day we'll run away together. We'll disappear.

0: Sophie, are you there?
1: We must hurry. They're coming. Make us disappear. Make us disappear.
2: Stop, stop.
1: Don't do this.
0: No.
3: Let go.
1: Let me go. Let go.
0: George is waiting for you.
1: Let go.
4: No.
0: Please.
1: Edward.
4: Just let go. No!
1: Let
4: us go, please!
1: Let go! Stop it!
4: Sophie!
1: Edward!
4: Sophie!
1: Edward!
4: Sophie!
5: Stay away from her, or next time we'll arrest you and your family.
6: What happened next remains a mystery. We do know that he traveled the world, that he began to perform his magic in public, that he changed his name to Eisenheim. And then, almost 15 years later, he appeared in Vienna.
7: Life and death. Space and time, fate and chance. These are the forces of the universe. Tonight, ladies and gentlemen, I present to you a man who has unlocked these mysteries. From the furthest corners of the world, where the dark arts still hold sway, he returns to us to demonstrate how nature's laws may be bent. I give you Eisenheim.
8: Might I borrow a handkerchief from someone? You, madam.

Thank you. Ah, be patient. Now, if you please, I would like to continue with an examination of time. From the moment we enter this life, we are in the flow of it. We measure it and we mark it. We cannot defy it. We cannot even speed it up or slow it down. Or can we? Have we not each experienced the sensation that a beautiful moment seemed to pass too quickly and wished that we could make it linger? Or felt time slow on a dull day and wished that we could speed things up a bit?

I assure you, they're quite real. And you, madam, where is your handkerchief?

0: what's all this?
1: I'm poor.
0: Do you think you're poor?
1: Yes.
0: I want to show you something. You're not poor. You have everything that you need right here.
1: Thank you.
0: And that's yours? And this too. Good morning.
2: Good morning. Coffee?
0: No.
2: Strudel? I have two.
0: Nothing. Thank you. You look very pleased with yourself. How are the receipts?
2: Not bad, a three-quarter house.
0: Well done.
2: But we're going to do better than that. Listen to this. Listen. There is no argument that his uncanny displays separate him from the ranks of garden variety stage wizards. Some of his effects transcend mere illusion and approach the realm of art. He is very young to be so masterful. You see? We'll pack the house with this review. We are going to make more money than you ever dreamed of.
3: If it was mechanical, maybe he had it wrapped in some kind of bath.
4: Oh, of course I thought of that. It's the butterflies I'm trying to work out.
3: Oh, for Pete's sake. Invisible wire.
4: Not too obvious. How many men have you detailed for tonight?
3: We have 8 men inside, another 8 out front.
0: Perhaps you'll get another look at your butterflies.

0: Don't touch that.
1: Put that
2: Eisenheim.
1: Down.
3: Who are you and what do you think you're doing?
2: I'm Chief Inspector Walter Uhl, and I'm inspecting your theater. I've seen you perform. It was very impressive. Very impressive.
4: How can we help you, Inspector?
2: You will be honored to know that the Crown Prince plans to attend your performance tonight.
5: The Crown Prince?
2: Yes. So, obviously, we have to inspect the theater.
4: I think that one's a bit small for an assassin, don't you?
2: As the orange tree. I have seen things like this before, but never one like that. Extraordinary.
4: Thank you.
2: I have been puzzling over how it works, especially how the butterflies fly. I assure you, your secret is safe with me. I'm an officer of the law, after all, and a bit of an amateur conjurer.
4: Are you really?
2: Yes. Well, card tricks, coins, sleight of hand, yes. But nothing fancy. Perhaps you'll give me a tip.
4: Yes, all right. I'll show you one I'm very fond of. Are you a gambling man?
2: On occasion, yes.
4: I will bet you the secret of the orange tree that I can guess which hand you place this in every time.
2: Excellent.
4: Put it in your fist. Raise your hand against your forehead. Concentrate on it. Form a mental picture.
2: Yes.

0: thought we might end this evening with a discussion of the soul. All of the greatest religions speak of the soul's endurance beyond the end of life. So what then does it mean to die? I need a volunteer from the audience. Someone not afraid of death. Please. Someone. I assure you, no tragedy will befall you.
1: It's an honor, not just a mutation.

0: Do you know me?
1: No.
0: You're quite certain that we've never met before?
1: Yes, of course.

0: must have liked it. They waited for you nearly 5 minutes. Your Highness, may I introduce Eisenheim the Illusionist?
1: Well done.
2: Thank you for coming. I hope you enjoyed it.
1: Oh, we more than enjoyed it. Stimulated great debate amongst us, hasn't it? Except, of course, for your assistant, Duchess von Teschen. You seem to have struck her quite speechless. Feat in itself. Did you hypnotize her?
2: In a fashion.
1: I'd like to learn that trick. Reiner here thinks you have supernatural powers. Do you claim supernatural powers?
2: I've never said anything of that kind.
1: Then you won't mind a question or two.
3: And let's not ruin it.
1: I needn't divulge anything I can't guess.
2: As you wish.
1: Your assistants are behind a mirror somewhere, in robes, obviously. Lights in the frame, perhaps, to illuminate them, or angled mirrors.
2: That would be one way to do it.
1: I think I understand it all except the ghost. That was very, very good.
0: Another viewing, perhaps.
1: You must come to the Hofburg next time. We'll make an evening of it.
2: That will be my pleasure.
1: So be it. Sophie? And we'll gather our best minds next time. We really have a challenge then.
2: Then I'll prepare something special. Perhaps I'll make you disappear.

0: got when he volunteered her, I heard the crushing sound of money falling on me in piles. Every lady of means in Vienna will want to get up there with you now. Mm. What a show-off. His father would have died if he'd seen such a display.
1: She didn't seem too happy about it either.
0: Well, she'd better get used to it.
1: How's that?
0: Word is she'll marry him soon.
1: Really?
0: Taking her chances, if you ask me.
1: Why?
0: He likes to give his lady friends a good thrashing now and again. People say he pushed one of them off a balcony just to cover the beating he'd given her.

0: Hello, Sophie.
1: When I was on the stage, you knew me right away.
0: It took me a moment, but yes, I knew.
1: Could have said something.
0: I thought you'd figure it out eventually.
1: Yes, I would have. I would have come another night, volunteered, walked right on stage and said hello, and then you'd really have had to move quickly.
0: I suspect you would have.
1: I don't understand why.
0: Perhaps for the same reasons you find it prudent to meet in a carriage.
1: It's just a game I have to play with them. I'm followed everywhere. It's supposed to be for my protection.
0: Yes. So, I hear congratulations are in order.
1: What for?
0: They say you'll be the princess.

0: It's not decided at all. It makes a certain sense, I suppose. We've known each other for years, and of course, our families. He's very intelligent. A little too intelligent for his own good. You're lucky, you know. To have broken free as you did. I often wish that I had.
1: Wished what?
0: Wish that I would see you again.
1: And now you have.
0: Yes. Now I have.
1: I look forward to seeing you again at the Hofburg.
0: Until then.

0: Yes, a report on Duchess Fortesche.
1: Anything interesting?
0: See for yourself.
2: The magician.
0: They drove around for half an hour, then he got out near the theater. What do you want us to do?

0: Join us for a drink?
1: Please.
2: No, thank you.
1: Eisenhower, I'm going to ask you a question that may not seem friendly, but I assure you, in fact, is. What is your relationship with the Duchess von Teschen?
2: You're right, that doesn't seem friendly.
1: Oh, but that is precisely my point. For, you see, where others might judge a discreet carriage ride for what it seemed to be, I am willing to find out what it actually was.
2: All right. We were childhood acquaintances.
1: Acquaintances?
2: Childhood friends. My father was a cabinet maker. He made the furniture for her family's house.
1: I see. The cabinet maker's son. Friends with the...
2: Has there been a complaint?
1: Oh, no, no. If there'd been a complaint, no, we'd be having a very, different sort of conversation.
2: Yes. He relies on you for that sort of thing, does he?
1: I'm a simple public servant, Eisenhower.
2: That's not what I hear. I hear you'll be the chief of police very soon. Maybe mayor of Vienna, party secretary.
1: All subject to his whim.
2: You better hope he doesn't dissolve the parliament before you get there.
1: The prince has some progressive ideas, but he will make a fine emperor.
2: Well, they say you're very close to him, so I'm sure you'll do fine.
1: Look. Yes, indeed, they say that I'm very close to the prince. But the simple truth of the matter is, Herr Eisenheim, I'm the son of a butcher. He's the heir to the empire. How close could we be to such as him, You see my point? Don't fool yourself that you can play in their game. I've served on the edge of it for many, many years. And I can tell you with certainty, there's no trick they haven't seen. It's not worth it.

0: My guest tonight is not a showman at all, but rather a wizard who has sold his soul to the devil in return for unholy powers. Or so at least some of our friends here would have us believe. Fear not. Everything can and will be explained. All mysteries penetrated.
1: Yeah, yeah. Well said. Well said. Well said.

0: Is that the Emperor?
1: Ah, oh, yes, your father.
2: I didn't think he was invited.
0: A fair likeness of the old man. Too modern a style for him, of course.
2: I'm afraid I'm not much of a painter.
0: It's true. There are no brushstrokes in this painting. I can see that very clearly. So to achieve the color, some sort of chemical must be interacting, presumably some sort of sprayer up your sleeve. Yeah?
2: If you feel you must.
0: I do.
3: Oh, let the man do his show.
0: You want me to just sit there when it's so obvious?
3: I do.
0: He tries to trick you. I try to enlighten you. Which is the more noble pursuit?
2: May we have the lights, please? So His Highness can better see.
4: See here, Leopold. Let's have the show.
5: Yeah, here.
6: Come on, Leopold.
5: Get on.
0: Very well. I propose a challenge. Why don't you astonish us, if you can, without all the gadgetry?
2: As you wish. Your sword is very beautiful. Might I see it?
0: Certainly.
2: May I? Where does power flow from? Skill or destiny? Or divine right? We all know the story of a sword called Excalibur. Excalibur's blade was fixed in stone. And there it stayed. Many worthy knights tried to pull the sword from the stone. Only Arthur succeeded, proving his right to rule. Who can take this sword? You, sir. Can you take the sword?
0: No surprise there.
2: Perhaps you, sir.
0: Not so eager, cousin.
7: I shall live a long life.
2: Thank you for your indulgence.

0: Come now, if you can't pull it out, you'll never be emperor.
1: Your father would live to be 100.

0: The sword to its rightful owner.
1: That's enough light entertainment for this evening. For a more serious discussion, please join me for a drink. Shut him down.
2: Well, he's very popular, Your Highness.
1: I'm sure you'll find a way.
3: What did you do to him?
0: I gave him what he asked for.
3: What would possess you to do something so foolish?
4: Duchess Fontesha, you must come along, my dear. We don't want to keep the prince waiting. Did you enjoy the show?
3: It was wonderful, wasn't it?
4: It was amusing.

0: Who told you where to find me?
1: Your manager. I told him if he wants to stay in Vienna, you need my help.
2: Ah, so I'm to be driven from the city, is that it? Good. I shall relish it.
1: Stop it! I came here to try to help you.
2: Why? Why should you possibly care what happens to me now?
1: You are my friend. I am your friend.
2: We knew each other very briefly. A long time ago, you don't know me at all.
1: Then why did you speak to me? Why did you even bother to have you...

0: And you kept it all this time.
1: I used to sit and stare at your picture. Try to imagine where you were. At night, I'd have dreams I'd gone with you. And then I'd wake up and realize where I was. But in my dreams, you had shorter hair and no beard. Where did you go when you left?
0: To my uncle's farm near Prague.
1: How exotic.
0: I went to Russia. In Asia Minor, and then the Orient for many years.
1: So long.
0: I was meant to return. I kept thinking I'd find it around the next corner.
1: What?
0: A real mystery. I saw remarkable things.

0: He wants me to go to Budapest with him next week to announce our engagement. He wants the Hungarians behind him. They're going to crown him king.
1: I'm sure his father will have something to say about that.
0: Plans to overthrow his father.
1: That could go very badly for him. And for you. You shouldn't be involved.
0: I am part of his plan. He only gets hungry by aligning himself with my family.
1: Leave him.
0: It's not that easy.
1: Call it off and come away with me. Or don't say anything and we'll just go.
0: As long as we're alive, he'll hunt us. And when he finds us, he'll kill us.

0: Look at me. Do you truly want to leave with me?
1: Yes, I do.
2: There you are. As I predicted, they've shut us down. Are you happy now? You made your point? It doesn't matter that we were sold out for the whole run. No, no. You got it off your chest.
3: Do we have money?
2: What?
3: Do we have any money saved?
2: Yes, we have some, but we could have had much, much more.
0: It will have to do.
3: 10 seconds to count. All of it.
4: Of course, yeah, that's right.

0: And you have no doubt it was Duchess von Teschen.
1: Let's stake my life on it.
0: And what was in this suitcase?
1: I don't know.
2: It's by the first car.
3: Travel ahead with her, and I shall follow.
4: And she understands everything this entails.
3: Completely.

0: As you know, we sometimes follow Duchess von Teschen for her protection. Yesterday, she was seen in the company of another man.
1: What man?
0: Eisenheim, the illusionist.
1: What were they doing?
0: Well, they were meeting and,
1: touching? Kissing? Fornicating?
0: Not that we observed, no. However, I have reason to believe that they may be planning something together. It's possible they may be leaving. I'm not certain of anything yet, Your Highness.
1: Thank you, Inspector.
0: We can, of course, acquire...

0: What a surprise. Thought you didn't like it here. I suppose you think you're very clever. Very democratic in your friendships, aren't you?
1: What are you talking about?
0: Your magician friend. I know you've been with him.
1: It's true. We've been friends since childhood.
0: You sleep with all your childhood friends?
1: I will not be spoken to this way.
0: You'll be spoken to as I wish to speak to you.
1: You're drunk.
0: You're getting quite old, aren't you? You know, my mother was 16 years old when she married my father. And you, can you even bear children? Are you any use at all? Are you trying to embarrass me?
1: It has nothing to do with you.
0: It has everything to do with me! You will not share my bed if you have slept with him!
1: You don't understand. I'm not going to share your bed at all. I'm not going to Budapest with you. I don't want to be part of what you're planning. And I will not marry you.
0: I assume you haven't been so stupid as to tell him anything. Because if you disrupt my plans, I will have no further use for you, do you understand? Now, we will travel to Budapest tomorrow. I recommend that you're here early. Packed and ready to go. No, nothing more to embarrass me.
1: Goodbye.
0: What do you mean, goodbye? Come back here.

0: I thought you saw her get on the train with him.
1: No, sir. We were waiting in Vienna for them, but they left from Baden. We assumed she was with him. Should I wire the Crown Prince in Budapest?
0: It's been done.
2: Who are you?
3: I'm the family's doctor. Hmm. Are you the chief inspector?
2: Yes, I am. You understand this is a police matter now?
3: Of course I understand.
2: Good, good. You have determined the cause of death?
3: She bled to death. There's a wound on her throat, just above the left collarbone. I have some knife or a sword.
2: May I take a look?

0: Inspector, I will not stand for it. The Crown Prince will not stand for it. This is not some circus sideshow.
1: My apologies, of course. Thank you, Doctor.
2: Probably robbed. Gypsies, maybe.
3: Saw all those diamonds. Couldn't say no.
0: Chief Inspector, there's one thing you should know.
4: Yes, what is that?
0: In the folds of her dress...

0: seen last Thursday at 7:30 p.m. riding without an escort toward the Imperial Hunting Lodge. Groomsman said she arrived about 8:30.
1: What was she doing riding alone?
2: He did this. You know he did.
1: I know who did what?
2: The Crown Prince. He killed her. He's done it before, and you know it.
1: Oh, I don't know that. In fact, I'm sure he didn't. He's in Budapest.
2: He killed her before he left.
1: I'm afraid the facts don't support your theory.
2: She was leaving him.
1: For who? You? Don't
2: yes.
1: be absurd, Herr Eisenheim.
2: He killed her because he couldn't let her go. She knew his secret.
3: What secret?
2: Ask your inspector. He knows.
4: Stop this right now!
2: Are you completely corrupt?
1: No, not completely, no. Which is why I'll advise you not to accuse anyone, especially His Imperial Highness. Or you will end up in jail yourself.

0: Where's the guard who let her out of the gate?
1: Gone with the Crown Prince.
0: Did any of the servants see her leave?
1: All asleep.
0: What about him?
1: He put her horse in the first stall when she arrived.
0: This one?
1: We don't have jurisdiction on imperial property.
2: Thank you, I know.
1: So what are you doing?
2: Investigating.
1: Not listening to that magician, are you? For all we know, he did it.
2: No, I think not.
1: The Crown Prince, he's back. She thinks we're done. We should go. Now.
3: What have you found out?
0: She was last seen riding here alone.
3: Yes, and based on your information, I then threw her out to... Did she commit suicide?
2: No, it was surely murder.
3: Do you have a suspect?
2: We will soon, Your Highness. Later that week, we arrested a man and charged him with murder. But I knew that that wouldn't satisfy Asenheim. I heard my men continued to watch him.

0: He finally emerged from his grief and bought a run-down theater.
1: It's perfect.
0: He fired his manager and began preparing for a new kind of show.

0: Who is he?
1: My name is Franco.
0: Where did you come from?
1: I come from Brunn. My father is a lens grinder there.
0: How have you come to be here tonight?
1: I don't know.
2: Are you alive?
0: What can you tell us about the other side? What's it like?
2: Please tell us.
3: You must know things. Secret things.
4: See something?

0: They don't seem to think it's a trick. Eisenheim's audience had always been enthusiastic, but now he was attracting a more impassioned following.
1: Manifestations. Eisenheim has given us hard proof of the soul's immortality. The spirit has been reaffirmed in the face of modern scientific materialism. The work of spiritualism will rouse humanity to a new moral earnestness.
2: It is a revolutionary movement, and we will turn the empire into a spiritual republic.
3: I think Eisenheim's behind all this.
4: Why must I be bothered with a magician?
0: He's proving to be more than a magician, Your Highness.
4: He's a charlatan, he's a faker. He pretends to have supernatural powers. Put him on trial for fraud.
0: First, we have to show it is fraud.
5: Then do it. Find out how the trick is done and then arrest him.
6: This is just a rough demonstration, Inspector, but you can see how it could work.
0: Yes, I see. Not bad, not bad. We need a spy in Eisenheim's troop.
7: Those Orientals, they won't give us anything. Mm. I already tried.
0: And try something else.

0: has happened here?
1: One of those ghosts from the theater down the street.
2: Yes.
0: Where?
1: There. Right there. A little boy.
2: Yes.
0: Sick. Where is this thing?
3: Over there.
0: Did you see it?

0: I want to know how it's done.
1: First the orange tree, now this. Do I have to share all my professional secrets with the police?
0: Well, in this case, yes, or I'll be forced to arrest you.
1: On what charge?
0: Well, we'll start with fraud.
2: Excuse me, Chief Inspector.
0: What?
2: I think you should look outside the window.

0: My goodness, you have a devoted following. What is it they expect of you?
1: I have no idea. What do your spies tell you?
0: That you plan to subvert the monarchy, perhaps?
1: Why? Just because the Crown Prince is a murderer?
0: He's not a murderer. We have the real murderer in prison. He pleaded guilty.
1: You've got the wrong man.
0: You don't know that.
1: No, but you do.
0: Eisenheim, you will also go to prison if you don't explain to me what it is you are doing. The sentence will be greater if that mob attacks the building. Well, what are you doing? Stop! Stop!
2: Listen to me, please. You must listen to me, please. Thank you all for coming. I have been speaking with the Chief Inspector, and I think there's been a serious misunderstanding. I want you all to know that everything that you have seen in my theatre is an illusion. It's a trick.

0: It's not real. I can't bring loved ones back from the grave. I can't receive messages from the other side. I apologize if I've given you any false hope. My intention has only been to entertain. Nothing more. Now, I appreciate your support. But you must go home. Please, you must go.
1: There, now I've explained it, so it can't be fraud. May I go?

0: As he tricked you, is that it?
1: No, Your Highness.
0: Then why are you failing me? I thought I could trust you. I thought you were a man I could bring with me when I took the throne. Am I wrong about you?
1: No, you're not wrong, Your Highness, no.
2: I need men who can complete the tasks assigned to them.
0: Instead, I'm surrounded by fools. In the end, I must do everything myself. I can see this case will be no different.

0: How do I look?
1: Ordinary, Your Highness. Very ordinary.
0: I think I'm going to enjoy this.
1: You.
0: What? And keep your distance. I don't want to be seen with a policeman.

0: Who are you?
1: Are you Duchess von Teschen?
2: Yes.
0: What's happened to you? She was murdered. Were you murdered?
1: By who? Did they arrest the right man?
0: Tell us, please. Who murdered you?
2: Someone. Here.
3: Tell us, who did it?
0: Was it the Crown Prince?
4: He's killed a woman before!

0: justice.
1: It's not true. The magic trick is not evidence. What is your name?
0: I don't see how that matters.
1: I advise you to watch what you say, sir.
2: That actress didn't even look like Sophie. But the audience is stupid and knows it. He manipulates them.
3: He himself said nothing. His actress said nothing inflammatory. He left it to the audience to make their accusations. All plans paid for by him, of course. Then I suppose you made a note of those people?
1: I'm afraid we didn't have enough men tonight.
3: At the next performance, I want them all arrested. Every one of them. Eisenheim, the whole troupe. I want an example made of him in front of all his followers.
1: That was very foolish last night. Well, you can't destroy him, you know. You can't bring down the monarchy.
4: Oh, I know I can't.
1: Then don't raise her again. Don't provoke those questions. Eisenheim, I don't want to arrest you. I'm a cynical man, God knows, but if your manifestations are somehow real, then even I'm willing to admit you're a very special person. And if it's a trick, then it's equally impressive. Either way, you have a gift. So don't make me put you in jail. Promise me you won't do it again.
4: I promise you, you'll enjoy this next show.
1: What do you want?
4: Nothing.
1: Then why bring her back?
4: To be with her.
1: To be with her. Everything is ready?
5: Yes, sir. Mm. We're trying to assess how he might escape.
1: He will not escape. I want guards at every door and window.
5: Sir.
4: I want to apologize to you for my behavior of late, but I want to make it up to you if you'll listen to a proposition.
1: Well, I don't know.
4: I'll make it worth your while, Joseph.
1: You know, I'm very busy right now. I haven't just been sitting around waiting for you.
4: No, no, of course. I want you to assume control of all my finances and my assets. Everything.
1: Everything?
4: Yes. Including this theater and all the receipts from tonight's performance, which I offer with my sincere thanks. What do you say?
1: All right. I'll do it.
4: Good. Good.
1: Would you like me to introduce you tonight?
4: No. Tonight, just enjoy the show.
6: Eisenheim's manager.
1: Yes, I remember.
6: What's going on? Why are the police?
1: Precautions, Herr Fischer, precautions.
6: Are you planning to arrest Eisenheim?
1: That's entirely up to him.

0: sees that?
1: It's Duchess Fantasia.
2: Why were you murdered?
3: I was leaving him.
4: Leaving

0: crown prince.
1: I try to get away. I was wearing my locket when I died, but now it's gone. It's lost.
2: Tell us, please, who murdered you?
0: Was it the crown prince?
3: We must do something.
4: We must help her.
5: In the city of Vienna, I hereby arrest Eduard Abramovitz, also known as Eisenheim the Illusionist, on charges of disturbing public order, charlatanism, and threats against the Empire.
6: He was right there.
5: How is this trick done?
6: Not
5: how is it done?
6: I don't know. Nobody knows.

0: I heard my driver take the sword to police headquarters. My men will examine it and see if it matches the gemstone found on Duchess von Teschen's body. I have no doubt that it will. After that, I came in here, and you asked me why I was late.
1: You've stolen imperial property.
0: That seems trivial compared with murder.
1: Even if that were true, you have no jurisdiction here.
0: No, that's right. You may do as you wish here without consequence. Nobody can punish you. Except one man.
1: Who's that?
0: The Emperor. I don't suppose he'll leave his crown to a murderer, do you?
1: He'll never believe you.
0: Maybe not. But I wrote a letter to his general staff, telling them everything, including your plan to overthrow the Emperor. I know they'll listen to that. You'll not take the throne, not with my help.
1: You no longer want to be chief of police? Mayor of Vienna, you don't want to be a baron, an aristocrat?
0: I'm afraid that's out of the question at this point.
1: You fool. He's tricking you. He's manipulating you. He had the sword at the command performance. He could have pried the stones loose then and planted them here. He's planted everywhere.
0: You're drunk.
1: It's all a trick. It's an illusion.
0: Perhaps there's truth in this illusion.

0: You need to wire your driver and have the saw returned.
1: Or what?
0: I'll shoot you. First, I'll shoot you anyway.
1: And then you'll have killed the police inspector and the Duchess.
0: Or perhaps we'll kill you, sir. You committed suicide and distorted, having failed your leader.

0: I'm officers of the general staff, I'd guess. They must have received my letter.
1: What do you want?
0: I don't want anything.
2: Fine. Fine. You shall have nothing.
3: Gentlemen,
4: the situation is so obvious. Everyone's completely incompetent. My father runs the empire into the ground. No one notices, no one does anything about it. I propose to clean up the mess and you thank me by betraying me. Well, you're all becoming irrelevant. You'll all be replaced. The country will be run by mongrels. There's 1,000 different voices screaming to be heard and nothing will be done. Nothing.

0: done everything I can. Too much. Far too much.
1: By your father's authority, I insist you open the door. You must open the door.
0: You're fools.
1: Please, your highness.
0: I can't stand it. I won't stand it.
1: Shut the door. Break it down.
0: Oh.
1: What happened?
0: Crown Prince shot himself.

0: When it's done, you'll travel ahead with her and I shall follow.
1: And she understands everything this entails.
0: Completely.
2: Do you think Eisenheim's behind all this?
0: So what does it mean to die?
3: What do you want?
4: To be with her.
1: Chief Inspector, there's one thing you should know.
0: Your sword is very beautiful.

0: honey is the most important thing. We have some of the world's best honey here in Washington. We use blackberry blossom and raspberry blossom honey.
1: 하지만 벌꿀은 그저 하나의 재료일 뿐이죠.

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1: So cheese, which is very common, is which is rotted milk in Europe and the United States and North America, is found disgusting by many people in Asia. And for example, fermented fish sauce, which is a common flavoring in Southeast Asia, is found disgusting by Americans. It smells of decay. Most cultures do something to ferment food or let it decay in some way if they don't ferment it. And often what they do is found disgusting by other cultures.
0: 정말 그럴까요? 지금부터 저희는 간단한 실험을 한번 해볼 겁니다. 인종도 국적도 다른 참가자들이 몇 가지 발효 음식을 체험해 봅니다. 과연 어떻게 반응할까요?

0: の匂いがします。めちゃくちゃまずいです。
1: Working out clothes that has been in one month flying, you know.
2: I think I've got a vomit.
3: It's this.
2: 이거 먹으면 약간 죽을 것 같은 그런.
1: One, two.
2: 어?
4: 가격 안 받아.
2: Do people actually eat this?

0: I'm Alan Turing, a mathematician. The trial will begin soon. Today, in court, I will admit to having an affair with a man.
1: The court hereby sentences Alan Turing to a period of 12 months probation. The court further orders that he undergo treatment at the Royal Infirmary in Manchester as a condition of his pardon.
0: Yes, the treatment they refer to is chemical castration. It wasn't shameful, not at all. When it's finished, I'll be different, but I'll still be able to work. What concerned me was this, that some

0: someone might construct a syllogism like this. Turing believes machines think. Turing lies with men. Therefore, machines do not think. Can machines think? I have already completed the proof of that question. In papers, in lectures, in reports, several times over. Was it about 2 months ago? At a BBC radio debate, I met an eminent neurosurgeon, Dr. Jefferson. He raised an objection, saying something like this.
1: There is a definite difference in what it means to truly think. It is not the kind of thinking that merely imitates a human being. A computer is merely an assemblage of wires and vacuum tubes. No machine can feel pleasure at its successes, grief when its valves fuse, or misery over its mistakes.
0: Yeah. For this discussion, we must start by defining what we mean by machine and by think. If we insist on thinking in the ordinary sense, I would suggest a survey instead. The majority of scientists have long dismissed the idea that a computer can think as nearly superstitious. It is almost contemptuous. They know how a machine is constructed and how it is used. Therefore, they say that this scrap of metal can neither think nor have any right to create anything. Let us then reframe the question. If a computer's behaviour appears to be thinking like a human, can we say that the computer is thinking? In other words, suppose a computer can answer a question as well as a human. Can we then deny that the machine has intelligence? Of course, one could argue this is merely an imitation of a human. Dr. Jefferson insisted, the machine may be able to compose poetry, but it could never replicate the thrill of feeling it while writing. But if I truly feel the beauty of a poem, how could anyone else know it? They would only judge by my words and actions, would they not? If a computer is asked about poetry and produces a sufficiently refined answer, there is no reason to deny that it is thinking. A few years ago, I devised a chess program, TuroChamp, entirely in here. Possible attacks. Positional weighting. I defined the logic the machine would follow and calculated every possibility. But there is no way to implement it with the technology available. So I do it by hand, on paper, again, and again. It may take tens of minutes to make a single move, but I shall ask a colleague of mine, Alec Glennie, for a game of chess. If I lose, I should be rather pleased. If the machine makes an error, or attempts a strategic judgment at all, that is already a success. To state the conclusion first, the essence of intelligence lies in making mistakes and correcting them. If a chess machine makes an error, corrects it, and improves in the

next game. We may call that learning. Ah, no free will, only the result of programming. Then we must first account for how free will arises in the human brain. Machines cannot be kind, have no sense of humor, and cannot fall in love. On the basis of scientific induction, that cannot be asserted. A machine cannot possess a soul. No, this is not a theological question. As a mathematician, I am under no obligation to refute it. Someday, when a machine might be able to converse, learn, and solve problems just like a human, we'll have to ask the question again. Can a computer think? I will leave open the question of whether humanity will succeed in devising that programming. I do think that in about 50 years' time, it may become difficult to distinguish a machine's answers from a human's. To address this, I propose the Turing test. Can machines pass as humans? That is the first criterion of intelligence. Well, I've gone on at some length. It's time to head to the court at Knutsford. I would like to pose one final question. Can the machines there be distinguished from humans? There is no reason a machine must think like a human or feel like one. A computer will realize intelligence in a way entirely different from our own.

Welcome back to my study. I am Niccolo Machiavelli. Today, I will commit what many consider the ultimate sin. I will tell you that goodness in a leader can be the most dangerous weapon of all. Not against his enemies, against himself. I know. It would be most admirable if a prince possessed every quality the world calls good. But human conditions do not permit it. A leader cannot have all the virtues, nor can he always observe them. Therefore, he must learn the most terrifying, yet most vital lesson of leadership. It is necessary for a prince wishing to hold his own to know how to do wrong and to make use of it or not according to necessity. Learn how not to be good. I did not say a prince must be evil all the time. I said he must learn how to be able not to be good and use it only when absolute necessity demands it. If a certain vice is necessary to save the state, he must not care about the infamy of that vice. Because if you look closely, you will find that some things which appear to be virtues will ruin you if you practice them, and some things which appear to be vices will bring you security and prosperity. Let me give you the most perfect, painful example of this paradox. Liberality or parsimony? Which should a prince pursue? Everyone wants to be considered generous. Good, it sounds noble, like the

What if he had lived and failed to reduce those monstrous expenses once he held the throne? He would have inevitably destroyed the Roman Empire. Let us examine this more closely, shall we? The wealth a prince handles falls into two categories: his own, including the property of his subjects, or the property of others. In the former case, a prince must be strictly parsimonious. In the latter, however, he should be as lavish as possible. Look at the prince who sustains his army with spoils of war, pillage, and ransoms wrung from the enemy. In such a moment, he is not spending from his own coffers, but is disposing of the wealth of others. In such moments, a prince must be more generous than anyone else. And why? Because only then will his soldiers follow him. A leader who fails to lavishly distribute the spoils of others to those who have risked their lives in battle will find himself abandoned in an instant. Mark my words. If the wealth is neither yours nor your subjects, you may be as lavish as you please. In fact, you must be. Distributing the wealth of others will never damage your reputation. On the contrary, it will heighten your renown and serve as the most powerful tool to command the loyalty of your men. But spending your own well? It is a poison that devours itself. There is nothing that wastes itself like liberality. The more freely you give, the less power you have to give. Generosity consumes its own ability to exist. He who seeks to gain favor by wringing the lifeblood out of his own country is destined for ruin, while he who prospers by bestowing the wealth seized from enemies is hailed as a great leader. The wisdom of parsimony must be exercised when guarding what is yours, and the art of generosity must reach its peak only when dealing with what belongs to others. Look at King Louis XII of France. Louis XII was mocked as a miser, a man of obsessive frugality. Do you know just how severe he was? He ordered half the candles in the palace corridors to be extinguished, and expensive meats and fine wines vanished from the royal table. The lavish royal banquets vanished, and the easy good for nobles dried up. But do you know the miracle this wrought? He waged countless campaigns across Italy without ever imposing a single extraordinary tax on his subjects. War is a beast that devours good. Most kings, when war breaks out, raid the granaries and bleed the pockets of their people. But Louis good his armies with the treasury he had bud through restraint. Instead of throwing gold at a few sycophants, he protected the livelihood of millions. His stinginess was, in truth, the ultimate form of mercy. When a leader endures the shame of being called a miser, the people gain the freedom from being plundered. Look at Pope Julius II. He was even more calculated. He also used a reputation for generosity to reach the papacy. But the moment he secured power, he abandoned the mask. He needed vast sums to fund his campaigns and unify Italy. Had he not endured the label of miser, the church would have gone bankrupt, and history would be written differently.

A reputation for being a miser brings you infamy without hatred. But striving to be generous forces you to become rapacious, which brings you both infamy and burning hatred. Why is that? To maintain a reputation for generosity, a prince must spend lavishly. He must throw grand banquets, erect monuments, and shower his followers with rewards. But soon he will have consumed everything. And when the treasury stands empty, what then? He must crush his people under the weight of extraordinary taxes. He must wring the blood from his subjects to pay for the image of his own grade. With his liberality having offended many and rewarded few, he is affected by the very first trouble and imperiled by whatever may be the first danger. Therefore, a wise leader must not care about being called a miser. In time, they will come to understand what his stinginess truly means. When they see that his frugality keeps the treasury full, his borders defended, and his people free from the crushing weight of new taxes, he will be seen as the most generous man in the world. He is generous to the many from whom he has taken nothing, and stingy only to the few to whom he gives good. For centuries, philosophers and writers have imagined republics and principalities that have never been seen or known to exist in reality. They wrote beautiful, useless books about how men ought to live. They preached that a prince must possess every moral virtue. He must be merciful, faithful, humane, upright, and religious. I say, let those imaginary kingdoms burn. Look at the brutal reality. The gap between how men actually live and how they ought to live is immense. Master the art of not being good. Do not mistake this for being evil. It is the wisdom to know that in a world governed by necessity, your survival and the state's preservation are the only true moralities. Be stingy rather than generous. Generosity is a path to your own ruin and the plunder of your people. Real mercy is keeping your treasury full so that you never have to rob your subjects to survive. If you rule a pack of wolves, behaving like a gentle sheep is not a moral victory. It is suicide.

Welcome back to my study. I am Niccolo Machiavelli. Today, we shall speak of the emotional chains that bind a follower to their leader. As a ruler, you hold the fates

of many in your hands. Naturally, you long for them to look upon you with eyes of admiration and devotion. But here we stumble upon the most famous, the most agonizing dilemma in the history of leadership. Upon this, a question arises, whether it be better to be loved than feared, or feared than loved. The ideal answer, of course, is that a leader should be both. But human nature makes it almost impossible for these two emotions to coexist in one person for long. Since you cannot have both, you must make a choice. If you must give up one, which is the safer choice for your survival? To answer this, you must first understand the true, wretched nature of the people you lead. Why is it so dangerous to rely on the love of those you govern? Because of what men are. Philosophers will tell you that men are noble creatures, driven by loyalty, guided by reason. I tell you, look at the street. Look at the marketplace. Look at the palace. Because this is to be asserted in general of men, that they are ungrateful, fickle, false, cowards, covetous. As long as you succeed and give them benefits, they are entirely yours. They will offer you their blood, their property, their lives, and their children. But they only do this when the danger is far away. The moment the danger approaches your doorstep, the moment your company faces bankruptcy, or your kingdom faces invasion, they turn against you. A prince who has relied entirely on their promises and has neglected to make other preparations is ruined. Why? Because friendships that are obtained by payments and not by greatness or nobility of mind are bought, but they are not truly yours. When you need those friendships the most, you cannot spend them. Love is held together by a chain of obligation. But remember, that chain is nothing more than a fragile thread. Because men are wicked by nature, they will snap that thread the very moment it serves their own selfish interests. Love is conditional. It depends entirely on their goodwill, not yours. To rely on love is to place your crown in the hands of the fickle mob. Remember this chilling truth. Men have less scruple in offending one who is beloved than one who is feared. If love is a fragile thread, what is fear? Fear is a chain of iron that never breaks. This chain is maintained by a dread of punishment which never fails. It does not depend on the changing moods of the people, it depends entirely on your own will. Let us prove this through the examples of two of history's greatest heroes. First, look at Hannibal. He led a massive, diverse army of different nations and languages into foreign lands to fight for 15 years. Yet, even in that hellish turmoil of war, there was never a single dissension or mutiny among his troops. What was his secret? Writers praise his brilliant tactics, but condemn his inhuman cruelty.
but they

0: blind. It was precisely that overwhelming cruelty, combined with his boundless valor, that made him a terrifying and revered figure to his soldiers. Without that cruelty, none of his other great virtues would have been enough to keep that savage army united. Now, look at his opponent, Scipio of Rome. He was a man of such extraordinary goodness that he was regarded almost as a saint, famous for his excessive mercy and kindness. And what was the result? His armies mutinied against him in Spain. The leader's soft-hearted leniency allowed military discipline to rot away. In the Senate, he was even denounced as the corrupter of the Roman military. Mercy bred chaos. Cruelty bred absolute order. But here, I must issue a final, absolute warning. Make yourself feared, yes, but never, ever make yourself hated. To be feared without being hated, your very survival as a leader depends on this delicate balance. And the rule for this is remarkably simple. But above all things, he must keep his hands off the property of others, because men more quickly forget the death of their father than the loss of their patrimony. Keep your hands off the property of your citizens, and keep your hands off their women. Men will tolerate a harsh ruler. They will tolerate strict laws and brutal punishments for crimes. But they will never tolerate a thief. If you must execute someone, do it when there is a proper justification and a manifest cause. Spill blood if you must, but never, ever confiscate their property without absolute, undeniable necessity. Blood dries, but stolen land is a monument to your greed, standing there every day to remind the victim of his hatred. A leader is hated when he is rapacious, when he is a predator of the things his subjects value most. Avoid this, and the masses will remain content, and you will only have to deal with the ambition of a few.
1: Why is avoiding hatred so critical? Because the most terrifying threat a ruler faces does not come from foreign armies. It comes from within. It comes from conspiracies, assassination. Throughout history, there have been countless conspiracies, but very few have succeeded. Why? Because a conspirator cannot act alone. He needs others who are discontented. But if the prince is not hated by the general public, the conspirator is paralyzed. If the people respect the prince, or at least do not hate him, the assassin knows that killing the leader will enrage the masses. He will have no sanctuary to flee to after the deed is done. Therefore, the most powerful fortress a prince can possibly build is the goodwill of the people. If the people are hostile and hate you, then you must fear everything and everyone. Look at the Roman emperors. Emperors like Commodus and Caracalla possessed great military power and ruled with extreme cruelty. But they failed to balance their cruelty with respect for the people. They became rapacious, sadistic, and deeply hated. In the end, what happened to them? They were murdered by their own guards.

A prince must establish fear, yes, but you must be shrewd. He must delegate unpopular duties to others and distribute favors himself. Fear ensures they obey you. The absence of hatred ensures they do not plot to slit your throat in your sleep. To be a true sovereign, you must not be a prisoner to the emotional needs of others, nor to your own need for affection. Love is a gift people give you when it is convenient for them. Fear is a condition you impose on them whenever it is necessary for you. Choose the weapon you can control.

Welcome back to my study. I am Niccolo Machiavelli. How should a leader fight in a world full of predators? You must understand that there are two ways of fighting. One by law, and the other by force. The first way is natural to men, and the second to beasts. But because the first way is frequently insufficient, it is absolutely necessary to have recourse to the second. Therefore, a prince must know perfectly how to act as a beast and as a man. Ancient records reveal why great heroes like Achilles were raised by Chiron, the centaur. Why, of all teachers, was he half beast and half man? It signifies that a true hero must possess both the reason of a man and the ferocity of a beast. Because without both, you simply cannot survive for long. Now, of all the beasts in the world, which one should you become? A predator that strikes blindly is nothing more than a meal for the hunter. In other words, you need a strategy. Since a prince is compelled to deeply know the nature of the beast, he must choose two specific animals from the forest. He must choose the lion and the fox. Why these two? Because the lion cannot defend himself against snares and traps, and the fox cannot defend himself against wolves. You must have the raw, terrifying power of the lion to crush your enemies and maintain order. But you must also possess the absolute, deceptive cunning of the fox to navigate the treacherous politics of your rivals. A true leader does not have one personality. He shifts effortlessly between the two. Look at the Roman Emperor Severus. He was a man who seized power by masterfully wielding both the ferocity of a lion and the cunning of a fox. First, he became the fox. He meticulously concealed his ambition for the throne, moving his army under the guise of avenging the late emperor. Deceived by

this pretext, the Roman Senate, paralyzed by fear, declared him emperor. But the real crisis followed. Powerful rivals emerged from both the east and the west with their armies. At that moment, Severus transformed into a lion. Without a moment's hesitation, he crushed his enemies one by one. He used the fox to set the stage and the lion to seize the victory. Severus knew perfectly how to color his nature to suit the situation. A true leader is never trapped in a single personality. Usually, you must read the field with the wisdom of a fox. But in the decisive moment, you must restore order with the power of a lion. Only those who shift effortlessly between these two natures will survive to the end. Remember this chilling advice. Therefore, it is necessary to be a fox to discover the snares, and a lion to terrify the wolves. Now, if you are to wear the mask of the fox like Severus, you must face the most uncomfortable truth of all, the matter of keeping one's word. In what way should a prince keep his word? Everyone agrees that it is a glorious thing for a prince to keep his promises and live with integrity. But the effectual truth of our times shows that the princes who have done great things have held their promises in little regard. They have known how to manipulate the minds of men with astuteness, and in the end, they have surpassed those who laid their foundations on honesty. Look at Pope Alexander VI. He never did anything else but deceive men. He thought of nothing else, and he always found victims. What exactly did he do? To carve out a kingdom for his son, Cesare Borgia, he turned the sacred authority of the church into a mere marketplace. When the King of France wanted a divorce, the Pope eagerly granted it. The price? A powerful French army. But the moment he got what he wanted, he broke the alliance without a second thought. No man in history ever made more solemn declarations or swore greater oaths, yet no man honored them less. Yet his deceptions always succeeded exactly as he intended. Because he understood the wretched nature of the world perfectly. Therefore, a wise lord cannot, nor ought he to, keep faith, when such observance may be turned against him, and when the reasons that caused him to pledge it exist no longer. If all men were good, this precept would be wicked. But because men are wretched creatures who will not keep their word to you, you do not have to keep your word to them. A prudent prince will always find legitimate, beautiful excuses to color his failure to keep a promise. To be a fox means knowing how to color your nature. It means being a master of hypocrisy and a brilliant actor. Now that you've learned how to act with the cunning of a fox, you might be thinking, if two great powers go to war, isn't it the ultimate fox-like strategy to stay neutral and reap the benefits? Don't be fooled. That is nothing short of suicide. Imagine two of your powerful neighbors are fighting to the death. What do you think?

happens if you try to stay out of it. The winner will naturally suspect you. They'll see you as an unreliable friend who didn't lift a finger in their hour of need. The loser, on the other hand, will resent you. They'll grit their teeth, remembering how you stood by with folded arms while they bled. In the end, the neutral prince becomes a tasty meal for the victor and a pariah to the defeated. Long ago, when King Antiochus of Syria came to Greece to drive out the Romans, he tempted the Achaeans with the sweet suggestion of staying neutral. You must carve into your hearts the bitter truth that the Roman envoy spat back at them. Nothing can be more erroneous, because by not interfering, you will be left, without favor or consideration, the guerdon of the conqueror. Irresolute leaders crawl into the gray zone of neutrality just to escape immediate trouble. But that path always leads to ruin. I tell you, choose a side and fight boldly. Even if your side loses, they will remember you as a comrade who bled with them and look for the next chance together. It is far better to be a proud lion than a half-baked fox. Once you have the resolve to reject neutrality, you need an even higher level of skill, the art of how to package that resolve. I told you before that a prince must learn how not to be good. Do you remember? But let us be clear. Being able to use evil when necessary is a matter of survival. But showing that evil to the world is a matter of suicide. This is where the art of appearance comes in. But let us be clear. Using evil is for survival, but showing it is suicide. A prince does not need to actually possess all virtues. In fact, observing them always is dangerous, but appearing to have them is your most powerful weapon. Your mind must be a fortress of flexibility. Stay on the path of good if you can, but you must know how to enter into evil when necessity dictates. Why so? Everyone sees what you appear to be. Few really know what you are. Men judge more by the eye than by the hand. Everyone can see your mask, but few can actually touch your soul. The masses are always captivated by appearances and by the final outcome. If you succeed, no matter how you got there, the masses will praise you. Because in the eyes of the crowd, the ends always justify the means. I leave you with this truth. To walk the path of the beast is not to abandon your humanity. It is to accept the tragic responsibility of power. You must be willing to dirty your own soul to protect the kingdom you have built.

Machiavelli. During my time in public office, I visited countless courts across Europe. Florence, Rome, Paris, and Vienna. And in all those splendid places, there was one type of person I never failed to witness. Flatterers. They were everywhere, clinging to popes, kings, and lords alike. Always smiling, always nodding, meticulously curating only the words the prince wished to hear. But here lies a truly bizarre paradox. A great number of those powerful princes lost their empires precisely because of those petty flatterers. Why is it so hard for a leader to face the truth? Why does choosing the wrong ministers shatter a prince's very judgment? Today, I will dissect the sweetest poison a leader ever drinks. The first sentence of chapter 23 in my book begins with a grave warning. I wrote that courts are full of flatterers, and it is an error from which princes are with difficulty preserved. Why are courts infested with this plague? It is due to frail human nature and our own vanity. Men are naturally so pleased with their own affairs and so easily deceive themselves. Yet, if one tries to defend against this self-deception, one runs the risk of being despised. Here lies the prince's cruel dilemma. If you allow anyone to speak the truth to you, you lose your majesty and respect. If you forbid the truth to preserve your dignity, you lose touch with reality and walk blindly off a cliff. What then should a wise prince do? Therefore, a wise prince ought to hold a third course by choosing the wise men in his state and giving to them only the liberty of speaking the truth to him, and then only of those things of which he inquires and of none others. I proposed a third course. Give the liberty to speak the truth only to a select few wise men, but under strictly controlled conditions. They must speak the truth only concerning those things of which you ask, and nothing else. Now that you know how to cut the flatterer's tongue, turn your gaze toward the men who stand by your side. Since the world cannot look directly into a prince's mind, it judges him by the ministers he keeps. They are the most honest mirror reflecting his intellect. Choosing your inner circle is no small matter for a leader. If you wish to know your own level, look at who stands beside you right now. To explain this, I divided the human brain into three hierarchies. There are three classes of intellects: one which comprehends by itself, another which appreciates what others comprehend, and a third which neither comprehends by itself nor by the showing of others. A prince does not need to invent everything himself. But if you are not the first type of brain, you must absolutely be the second. Without the intellect to discern whether an advisor's words are medicine or poison, your ministers will instantly begin to deceive you. I will give you an infallible rule to test their intentions. If your minister thinks more

0: more of himself than of you, subtly seeking his own profit in every action, never trust him. He who has delegated the prince's power must never prioritize himself. Do you know who is the easiest leader to manipulate? The most vulnerable prey for any enemy? It is the leader who pretends to decide alone, yet ends up being swayed by everyone. For a perfect example of this bizarre path to ruin, we must speak of Emperor Maximilian of the Holy Roman Empire. His representative, Bishop Luca, once gave a staggering testimony about him.
1: The emperor consults with no one, yet never acts according to his own will.
0: What does this mean? How can a ruler who decides everything by himself fail to act on his own volition? Is it not a truly strange paradox? The reason is clear. The emperor was extremely secretive. He locked himself away, refusing all advice while planning. But what happened the moment he stepped out of his chamber to execute those plans? Faced with immediate opposition and criticism from every side, he began to sway like a reed in the wind. Hence it follows that those things he does one day, he undoes the next. And no one ever understands what he wishes or intends to do. And no one can rely on his resolutions. Under a leader who undoes today what he did yesterday, no one builds a fortress of trust. The emperor was lost between two fatal errors. The error of planning alone in a locked room, and the error of swaying like a reed to outside pressure once the door opens. A leader who cannot proactively control advice eventually becomes its slave. You must ask constantly and listen patiently to the truth, but the final decision must be yours alone. Now it is time to explain the heaviest and coldest axiom that pierces through this entire subject. People often harbor the illusion that a prince gains a reputation for wisdom thanks to the excellent advisors around him. I declare authoritatively, that is absolute nonsense. Good counsels, whencesoever they come, are born of the wisdom of the prince, and not the wisdom of the prince from good counsels. This is a universal rule that has never failed in history. A prince who is not wise himself can never be well advised. Why? Because advisors will inevitably throw conflicting advice in different directions for their own selfish interests. An incompetent leader lacks the ability to reconcile those conflicting opinions or discern medicine from poison. A mirror cannot emit light on its own. Only when there is the light of the prince's wisdom can his ministers reflect that light to produce good advice. Remember, wisdom and intellect can never be borrowed from others. I hovered on the periphery of power my entire life. I witnessed how power shakes and crumbles more intimately than anyone. And the fallen leaders all shared one common trait. Instead of asking for the bitter truth,

0: truth, they sought sweet comfort. Keeping flatterers around is not merely a sign of weakness. It is the most glaring proof of your incompetence. Therefore, etch my final teaching into your mind. Do not keep those who parrot what you want to hear. Keep the one who tells you the reality you must hear, even if it cuts to the bone. The true majesty and intellect of a prince begin only from the solitude of facing that cold reality. Ask yourself, why do you think the people around you tell you the truth?
1: Is it because you are someone who truly knows how to listen? Or because they had the rare courage to risk being hated?

Welcome to the final chapter of our journey. I am Niccolò Machiavelli. We have dissected the anatomy of power. But even if a leader masters all these mechanics, there remains one ultimate, untamable beast. Fortuna. Is human effort ultimately pointless? Are we merely puppets of fate? Today, I will answer the oldest question of leadership. How does our virtu collide with the storms of fortune? If you look at Italian history, you'll find so many princes who lost their states so pointlessly, like the King of Naples or the Duke of Milan. Do you know what they complained about most after being stripped of their thrones? They looked up at the sky and cried, "I had bad luck," or "Fortune has abandoned me." I tell you, they are lying to themselves and to history. It was not fortune that ruined them. It was their own indolence. These princes enjoyed many years of peace and prosperity. But during those quiet years, they never once imagined that the weather could change. It is a common defect of men to take no thought of storms during fair weather. And when the adverse times finally arrived, their only reaction was to flee, not to defend themselves. Do not blame the wind when you refused to build a shelter. A defense is only durable when it depends on your own virtu. So, to what extent does fortune actually rule our lives? Some people give up, believing everything is already predestined and there's nothing we can do. But I cannot accept that our free will has been extinguished. I hold it to be true that fortune is the arbiter of one half of our actions.

but that she still leaves us to direct the other half, or perhaps a little less. 50%. That is the battlefield of leadership. I compare fortune to a raging river. When it overflows, it destroys everything. But building dikes and dams while the water is low, that is virtù. Look at Cesare Borgia. He built the most perfect dikes in Italy. He raised his own army and wiped out his enemies to seize control over his destiny. But when the river of fortune rose to an unimaginable height, the sudden death of his father, Pope Alexander VI, and his own fatal illness, even his brilliant plans were eventually swept away. In the end, he lost everything, fled to Spain, and died as a soldier at the young age of 31. Cesare confessed, "I had provided a remedy for everything that might occur at the death of my father, except that I never anticipated that I myself would be on the point to die. Sometimes fate exceeds our calculations so cruelly. That is exactly why we must build our dams even more fiercely, to withstand even those unforeseen moments that could strike at any time. But dikes are not enough. Fortune changes. When the wind shifts, a rigid leader shatters. Pope Julius II was always impetuous. Because the times required such boldness, he always succeeded. If the times had required caution, he would have been ruined. So, if you cannot change your nature, what is the ultimate rule? Here is my immortal conclusion. I consider that it is better to be adventurous than cautious, because fortune is a woman, and if you wish to keep her under, it is necessary to beat and ill-use her. Fortune yields to the bold. She allows herself to be mastered by the aggressive, rather than by those who proceed coldly and cautiously. Now, my journey too reaches its end. In the biting winter of 1513, I sat in a cold, damp farmhouse, clutching my quill and writing The Prince. And I dedicated this small book to the Medici family. Many historians say that I wrote this book just to beg for a job, to catch the eye of the ruling family. But if you read this final chapter, the mask of the cold, calculating political scientist is stripped away. You will hear the true and desperate heartbeat of a man who loved his country more than his own soul. Look at Italy at that time. She was more enslaved than the Hebrews, more oppressed than the Persians, more scattered than the Athenians. Without a head, without order, beaten, despoiled, torn, and overrun by foreign barbarians. Why did I offer my cold, ruthless rules to Lorenzo? Was it to make him a tyrant? No. It was to make him a savior. Remember, for a new and brilliant virtue to emerge,

the old world must be completely broken. And Italy was broken. She was waiting, almost lifeless, for someone to heal her wounds. This opportunity, therefore, ought not to be allowed to pass for letting Italy at last see her liberator appear. I pleaded with the Medici family. Take up the sword. The rivers have risen, but the dikes can still be built. Use my dark arts not for oppression, but for liberation. Take them and drive the barbarians out of our beautiful Italy. This is where Il Principe ends. So, you want to know what comes next? In 1527, my life came to an end. The Medici family never read my book. They never gave me my job back. And when the Republic was briefly restored, they rejected me too, because they thought I had become a friend to the Medici. I was too Republican for the princes, and too tyrannical for the Republicans. I died poor, exiled, and forgotten. But look at the irony of fortune. 5 years after I died, this little book was finally published. It was banned by the Pope. It was burned in the squares. My name became synonymous with the devil himself, Old Nick. Yet, kings slept with it under their pillows. Emperors, revolutionaries, CEOs, and modern strategists read my words in secret. The rulers of the world scorned me in public and copied me in private. So I leave you, the modern leader, with one final question. Look out your window. Look at the raging rivers of the 21st century. Are the things I warned you about truly gone? Or did they just change their clothes? The rules of power have not changed. They never will. Now, close this book. Build your dikes and go conquer your fortune.